0: Tell me about your heroes in real life.
1: Oh, I think anyone who lives larger than their own life. I mean, there are famous people, I guess, like Tommy Douglas. But I think, you know, there are so many people that I just know in my ordinary life, I expect all of us do, people who try to live lives that are not wholly centered on themselves. I think they're my heroes.
0: What's your greatest fear?
1: Something happening to someone in my family. I think that must be the classic fear of everyone who loves their family. Certainly that's mine.
0: What's your greatest achievement?
1: Well, to continue with family. My children are grown, and I don't think any of them is ever going to win a Nobel Prize. But of course, I still hold out hope for the grandchildren. But with our own kids, we have three. They've all turned into really decent human beings. They're in solid relationships. They love one another. They love us. And they're good parents. And that really is something that gives me... pride's the wrong word because they're the ones who achieved it. But it gives me great comfort.
0: Your favorite painter?
1: Oh, that varies so much. At the moment, I guess I would say Scott Plair, because I've just acquired yet another Scott Plair. He's a British Columbia colorist. And I never weary of looking at his work, ever.
0: What do you value most in your friends?
1: Just the fact that they're always there. I have a friend who's been my friend for 62 years. I don't leave people along the way, nor do I expect to be left. To me, shared history is a very valuable thing, so I guess the thing I would say is that people who value our shared history as much as I do.
0: If you could change one thing about yourself, what would it be?
1: The fact that I am a worrier. I am a world-class worrier. Last year, however, I figured out that since all worry is what if, and since the genesis of all writing is what if, probably what I have to do is accept the worrying, because the flip side of that is how I earn my living.
0: Where would you like to live?
1: Oh, exactly where I am. I'm in Regina, because for lots of reasons. It's good. It's a great place to raise kids. It's an uncomplicated place. I love Toronto, and I'll tell you, it comes a close second. I love the fact that Toronto is so cosmopolitan, that it's such a mixed and exciting city, and I think it's great. But Regina is home.
2: That was Gail Bowen answering the Proust questionnaire. She died in late June in Regina. Her 25th Joanne Kilbourne mystery will be published in the fall posthumously. Hi, I'm Antonio Michael Downing. 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

0: time now for a look at the BC weather. Along the north coast, partly cloudy overnight with a chance of showers, a low of 10. Sunday, mainly cloudy with a chance of showers and a high of 15. For the Peace region, partly cloudy with a chance of showers overnight, some gusty winds as well with a low of 10. A mix of sun and cloud on Sunday with a chance of showers and the risk of a thunderstorm in the afternoon, a high of 21. For the central interior, clouds and showers overnight, a low of 8. A mix of sun and cloud on Sunday with a high of 21. For the southeast, clear overnight down to 11. Sunny on Sunday with a high of 25. For the southern interior, a few clouds overnight, a low of 13. Mainly sunny on Sunday with a high of 27. And along the south coast, also a few clouds overnight with a low down to 14 degrees. Sunday, mainly sunny with highs from 22 up to 26 degrees inland. On Monday, a mix of sun and cloud, highs from 23 to 28.
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0: Inspired by the studio where Marvin Gaye recorded his legendary hits, to Drake's song of the same name, and the countless artists, cultures, and moments that have shaped it. Marvin's Room proves it all comes down to R&B. Marvin's Room, after the news.
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0: with music from another talented Saskatchewan-based artist. That was Indigenous R&B and neo-soul singer Love with the Plains Cree language lead single Machinimito from her recently released highly anticipated debut album Iskwio. Meaning woman in Cree, Iskwio explores themes of womanhood, self-worth, healing, culture, and connection. It all comes down to R&B here in Marvin's Room on CBC Music and Sirius XM. I'm your host, Gemini. And now to music from a Jamaican-American singer, actress, and model.
1: Ladies and gentlemen, Miss Grace Jones.
0: While she's probably better known as a model, actress, and provocateur, Grace Jones also has a successful music career with hits like Pull Up to the Bumper, Slave to the Rhythm, and La Vie en Rose. A true icon of the 70s and 80s, this two-time Grammy nominee has also worked with artists like Janelle Monáe, Gorillaz, and Beyoncé. Her fifth album, Nightclubbing, released in 1981, was a mix of reggae, R&B, dub, and funk, and is widely considered to be her magnum opus. And the record

was Right Now by Aswell. He says he really wanted to capture the essence of the beats from the early 2000s, and I think he nailed it. You can totally hear those classic choppy rhythms that bring to mind NSYNC, the Thong Song by Cisco, or No Scrubs by TLC, especially with those strings layered in. It's a full-on throwback in the best possible way.

0: Here are some other stories we're keeping an eye on this weekend.
1: It's off to Leonard, defended by Simmons. Is this the dagger?
0: That's the game-winning shot by Kawhi Leonard that took the Toronto Raptors into the Eastern Conference Finals in 2019. The Raps went on to win their first and only NBA championship, and sadly, Leonard left for Los Angeles. Now, thanks to a blockbuster deal this week with the LA Clippers, Leonard will once again don the Raptors jersey, making him the only player from that 2019 championship-winning team on the Raptors next season. And
2: can they make it count here in stoppage time? Segura wide to the right side. Here's Jacob Schaffelberg. Schaffelberg's ball into the box, headed away by Ocon. It's Ustekia!

0: from parts of the province particularly difficult. I am a Pakistani national, but I work with the BBC, and it has always been very difficult for me to travel to Balochistan and work there. So all this conflict has a lot of consequences for people who live in Balochistan.
1: Can you tell us about your story of disappeared?
0: So in Balochistan, we call them disappeared persons, and this

0: We must go home, everyone, even your, even the children that you are passing with. She's busy telling me that, no, you have to go back home.
1: Where I work, they came there and then they took us all out, whether you documented or not. They broke down everything in the salon. It's been a month and a week that I'm not working, that we are all not working. So it's not about illegal foreign nationals or refugees only. They said both legal and illegal.
2: This is not the Pan-African that we dreamt of. This is not what our forebears wish that we should have. And I think that it's a dent on our image as Africa, but we can quickly rectify that and work together as a committee of nations.
3: Several African governments, including Nigeria, Ghana, Malawi, and Mozambique, have stepped in to help their citizens return home. Meanwhile, South Africa's government insists that immigration laws must be enforced through legal channels, not by vigilantes. The challenge now is whether South Africa can balance border enforcement with the safety and dignity of everyone who calls the country home. What do you think? 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

0: Wordle? 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
1: From CBC News, The World This Hour, I'm Neil Kumar. We begin in Iran, where top officials and family members of Ayatollah Khamenei are bidding farewell today. The late leader is getting a belated burial among mourners.

0: Good morning. I'm Saroja Coelho, and this is CBC Radio 1. Now, from Australia, it's the Philosopher's Zone, your guide through the worlds of logic, metaphysics, and ethics.
1: Hello, once again. This is David Rutledge, and we are in the Philosopher's Zone. Thanks for joining me. This week, we're talking about surrogacy, a practice where a person becomes pregnant and then ultimately gives birth to a child on behalf of intended parents who then raise the baby once it's born. And it's a topical discussion because right now the Australian Law Reform Commission is about to publish a review of our national surrogacy laws with the aim of addressing inconsistencies between various state laws and addressing the issue of international surrogacy.

0: Okay, so the other assumption then that advocates of commercial surrogacy need to accept is that the intending parents must have the moral status of parents before the child is born, from the moment of conception. So this is going against Cecile Fabre, for example, who argues that it should be the surrogate who has the parental rights until the birth takes place. We've touched on that, but can we just go into that a little more? Like, why is that particularly important here?
1: So I think this is really important for a couple of reasons. First, there are good reasons to think that moral parenthood starts before birth. Why? Because fetuses have future interests, and sometimes decisions need to be made about their future interests already in pregnancy. You know, should we have a fetal surgery because the fetus has a condition? So someone is going to have to make that decision. And I think it's in the interest of fetuses qua future children that that decision is made by someone who is intending to parent them, who has already has loving attitudes towards them. So it's important that someone is a moral parent and that we don't just say, look, no one has authority. We flip a coin, or that the authority should fall on the state, because it's not clear that the state's always going to make a decision that tracks the future interest of the child in the way that loving moral parents typically do. So we want moral parenthood to start before birth. So the other reason why we want to treat the commissioning couple or parent as the moral parent from the moment of conception is that that's going to be the only way

0: Yeah, so I think that's absolutely right, that rights conflict of all the time, interests conflict all the time. But core moral rights are about protecting fundamental interests. And when we're designing institutions in liberal democratic societies, I think the most important job is to make sure that we can protect the fundamental interests of all the parties concerned. That's what makes an arrangement or an institution legitimate. Right. So if we're just going to allow for institutions and arrangements to violate core interests, then I think we've kind of given up on developing or designing legitimate practices and institutions. I feel like then we've given up on political philosophy, because that's so much of what we do, is to try and imagine a society where core rights are protected.
1: I'm also wondering if the moral contradiction that you identify in commercial surrogacy doesn't already exist in ordinary pregnancy. Like, if there's a woman carrying a child and I'm the biological father, I don't have the right to prevent her from giving up the pregnancy by having an abortion. That's just how it is. So isn't it the case then that ordinary parenthood, at least potentially, involves this same contradiction between the rights of the person carrying the child and the rights of the intending parent, or it can do?
0: Yeah. So I think this is super interesting, and I do think it's a difficult topic and one that is under-theorized, right? This conflict that can arise when the pregnant woman wants to have an abortion and the biological father wants her to continue the pregnancy. I think there is something very difficult that we need to kind of make progress as philosophers. We need to say more about this conflict, and it is under-theorized. The one thing I would say is that there's something quite different about the two cases, the commercial surrogacy case and the ordinary procreation between two people who at some point decided that they were going to have a child together. And that is that when you decide as a couple to procreate, you embark in a moral project together. You make a moral commitment to one another to one day parent that child. And so the conflict here would be a different conflict. Right? It would be not a conflict that arises from this right to opt out because surrogacy is a very demanding work. It would be a conflict between the right of the pregnant person, or pregnant woman, to make decisions about her own body, and then the right of this couple to continue or not this moral project. So there is a conflict, but it's different because at the very least, I think in cases like this, the person who is pregnant owes the other party a non-trivial reason to end the pregnancy, right? So to get someone to embark with you on this project, to say, let's be parents, let's create a child, and then to one day wake up and say, you know what? I'm bored. I don't want to be pregnant anymore. I think it is, it is a case where the pregnant person is wronging her co-procreator. So there will be conflicts, but then it's narrow in scope because we still need a non-trivial reason to make it the case that she's not wronging the person she decided to co-procreate with.
1: Well, just finally, Luara, you put it very nicely as we were talking before the interview started. You said that if proponents of commercial surrogacy want to sort of push their case forward, that they're going to have to sort of go back to the drawing board on the arguments. How likely do you think it is that those arguments may eventually come to carry the day in a country like Australia? At the moment, commercial surrogacy is banned in Australia. Can you see that changing?
0: I can, because there's been a lot of advocacy on the part of defenders of commercial surrogacy for the practice to become legal. And to be fair, I think they raise some important considerations, right? So I think, although I do think that commercial surrogacy doesn't count as legitimate work, I do worry about commercial surrogates being exploited in the developing world. I worry about citizenship laws and how that can create vulnerability to children who are born abroad. So I think there are many considerations that come into play when it comes to the question of whether it should be legal. And the defenders of commercial surrogacy have put forward considerations that I think

0: Hi, my name is Kirsten Sutherland. I'm a comparative psychologist interested in cooperation, the evolution of cooperation, and I recently published a paper on chimpanzees in common pool resource dilemmas. Basically, we shoot food towards the chimpanzees from this ledge here.
1: You shoot food at them?
0: So food goes in here and then...
2: Am I imagining things, or are these chimpanzees now coming over because they heard you do that?
1: We got 1, 2, 3, 4, 5, 6. Six of them running over that one with the baby on his back?
0: There's 17 in the group, yeah.
2: This pinball machine gun thing that shoots food out to them is an extension, kind of, or is thematically connected to a paper that was just published in Communication Psychology?
0: Yeah.

So her name is Allie. And she's 17, and she's really looking for her muse. And she finds a woman who is named Miss Liza Jane, and she ends up being quite the mentor for her. She opens her universe to the craft of piano playing, actually. Mm. And so she's a skilled, beautiful, classical pianist. And so when she hears her in the Ellington Room, which is this kind of multi-purpose room in Manhattan Plaza that really exists, she's blown away, and she feels like she's found what maybe's been calling her. Her mother's raising her as a single mother, and she is really doing everything she possibly can to hope that she can escape.

0: This is the New Yorker Radio Hour. I'm Adam Howard, sitting in today for David Remnick. Fred Armisen has a thing about sound. You might have heard his bit where he claims to be able to imitate every accent in American speech.
1: Pittsburgh, yins go there. Yins go there to Pittsburgh. And then down in Baltimore, motor oil. I always think motor oil. Baltimore, motor oil. Then down Virginia.
0: And on Saturday Night Live, he co-wrote the recurring sketch about how people talk in Los Angeles.
2: Get back on San Vicente, take it to the 10, then switch over to the 405 North and let it dump you out into Mulholland where you belong.
0: Armisen even made an album called 100 Sound Effects. The track titles are like little punchlines. Glass falls but doesn't break. Music store around Christmas. Last summer, the New Yorker's Michael Shulman met up with Fred Armisen, and they went out to do some sound recording of their own on the summer streets of New York.
3: Well, hi.
4: Hi.
3: So I played this album for myself and my cat last night. She was confused. There are no birds on it, I don't think, so she was not that interested.
4: That would have to be a separate album for animals, because they're a different audience.
3: Okay, so let's start with the basics. Like, what is this thing, and how did you come to do it? 100 Sound Effects.
4: It was kind of like I was lamenting that there aren't sound effects albums in our lives as much, or in my life. I feel like they just used to exist more, or they were more present. Like, there'd be like a Halloween one. You'd just see them everywhere. It was like, I should make one. Just like the titles of the ones that used to exist were always like, you know.

0: with additional music by Louis Mitchell. This episode was produced by Max Balton, Adam Howard, David Krasnow, Jeffrey Masters, Louis Mitchell, Jared Paul, and Ursula Summer.
1: And we had special assistance this week from John Delore,
0: with guidance from Emily Botine and assistance from Michael May, David Gable, Alex Parrish, Victor Guan, and Alejandra Deckett.
2: 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I'm Saroja Coelho. Have a great day.
3: Good morning, British Columbia. This is North by Northwest on CBC Radio 1. My name is Joseph Otu, guest hosting today for Margaret Gallagher. Sunday, July 5th, let me tell you what's coming up on the program in the next few hours. The CBC's Sarah Penton is going to take us to Lytton to visit a Chinese museum in the community as it marks the five-year anniversary of the devastating fire. Later in the show, Theatre BC's Main Stage Festival is going to be showcased because it's in Vernon this year in the Okanagan Valley. So I'm going to speak to a director who's taking part in the Main Stage Festival for her first time. Her Newfoundland-inspired show, West Moon, is being mounted after winning several awards at the regional competition leading up to the Main Stage Festival. And later, Canadian author and Oscar-nominated filmmaker Julian Brave Noisecat will be joining us. He's going to be at the Indian Summer Festival in Vancouver coming up on Friday, discussing his debut book, We Survived the Night. So we're going to revisit a conversation between Julian and Jeremy Ratt from late last year when the book was first published, where they talk about the investigative reporting that it took to write his own story. So stick around for that conversation. Now, I'm not alone on this Sunday morning. Stephanie Mercier is here on our news desk.
4: Good morning, Joseph. In the news this morning, the community of North Bend near Boston Bar has been evacuated due to a nearby out-of-control wildfire. And officials say Boston Bar is under an evacuation alert this weekend as well. In Penticton, Summerland, voters are reacting to the news. Their formerly conservative MLA is now a member of the BCNDP. Amelia Boltby made that announcement on Friday. And our Tiffany Goodwin talked to some folks in her riding yesterday to gauge their reaction. It was disappointment for Canada yesterday on the pitch, but many are still looking at the positives of the Canadian men's run at FIFA, and we will have a story about that. And also, we have a story out of the Nass Valley, where it is a first for residents. A new recycling program has arrived, and that means people no longer have to drive roughly 100 kilometers to drop off their recyclables. We'll hear that story coming up later this morning.
3: I'm glad you mentioned the World Cup, because I was feeling a little down about it, but you know, I think for most of us, it's about pride, about the just how proud we feel the way the team performed. And we only have to wait 4 years. But, you know, actually, the Women's World Cup in Brazil next year.
4: There you go.
3: So the World Cup fever doesn't have to completely wear off. We got lots to talk about. A busy show coming up. World Report is on the way next. Stephanie and myself will be back on the other side of it. Thank you for spending a few minutes with us on North by Northwest on CBC Radio 1.
5: This is World Report. Good morning, I'm Willie Lowry. Extreme weather is pushing emergency crews to the limit across western and northern Canada. A massive heat dome is triggering wildfire evacuations in the Northwest Territories, while in British Columbia, communities near the Fraser Valley are also being told to flee due to fire. Joining us now in studio with the latest is the CBC's Darren McCaffrey. Darren, what's the situation in the north?
6: Well, there are 149 fires, of which 140 are out of control. But the main real focus is actually on two areas north of Wrigley, where there's this evacuation order in place for immediate evacuation, and also around Fort Simpson as well, with residents being told to get out as soon as they can. I'd say if we look at north of Wrigley, we know that crews are going to be working today on the southeast portion of the fire, and it remains, according to them, a serious situation. Aircraft have been assigned to the incident and are available, along with heavy equipment, trying to widen that fire break. But, as I say, extreme conditions remain in place and there is poor visibility. If you look at Fort Simpson, again, that evacuation order, the good news is there's no confirmed loss of residential structures. But again, air tankers and water bombers and helicopters are

0: Good morning, British Columbia. My name is Joseph Otu, and this is North by Northwest on CBC Radio 1. Coming up in this half hour, some classical music for you. And later in the program, we're going to dig into the NXNW July series, which is called The Games People Play. Stories about the indoor and outdoor games that we play to entertain and unite us. And then we're going to go down to the South Okanagan, because there's a theater company who is doing an original adaptation of Shakespeare's A Midsummer Night's Dream on two distinctly different stages. So we'll talk to the theater company about that here in a little bit. Nice start to the day in downtown Kelowna. Starting to see the sun coming up, spilling across the ground here, right in front of me in the studio. 12 degrees and partly cloudy in Kelowna, Vancouver. 14 and mostly cloudy in Prince George right now. It's 9 degrees and cloudy.
1: I'm Stephanie Mercier in the CBC Vancouver newsroom. Residents of about 60 homes near Boston Bar have been told to leave because of the threat of a nearby out-of-control wildfire. And a community that is known as the geographical center of BC is marking its 100th anniversary this weekend. That would be Vanderhoof, and it is hosting a

This is Boy Golden. Tune is called Suffer. Boy Golden is going to be at the Peony Amphitheater playing the FIFA Fan Festival on Tuesday, July 7th. It's also the same day that BC Place will host its final, I know, already, final World Cup match. So it's going to be a

0: Coming up, journalists Maggie Haberman and Jonathan Swan will take us inside Donald Trump's second term. I'm Pia Chattopadhyay. The Sunday Magazine's back in 6 minutes.
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2: I'm Catherine Cullen.
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2: 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What

0: 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So today we've been reflecting on the history of the United States as that country marks its 250th birthday. But what if we were to give that history a soundtrack? There are a few musical genres you might consider, including country, hip hop, or rock and roll. But this year especially, it might just have to be jazz. Here's Sunday Magazine producer Pete Mitten with more.
1: Amid the celebrating and the soul searching happening around America 250 this summer, there's a musical milestone being marked as well. Because 2026 is a huge year for jazz. If they were still around today, no fewer than 8 major musicians would be turning 100 this year. The great bassist Ray Brown, pianist Randy Weston, sax players Jimmy Heath and Lou Donaldson, singer Tony Bennett, and a notable trombone player too. More on her later. But the biggest, brightest birthday cakes by far are for 2 boundary-pushing geniuses, trumpeter Miles Davis and saxophone

darkness. Pete Mitten is a producer here on the Sunday Magazine. Now, to celebrate jazz and its heroes, both well-known and waiting to be discovered, this is Melba Liston with Dizzy Gillespie and Annie's Dance.

0: And we will let Melba Liston with Dizzy Gillespie take us out this week. The Sunday Magazine team is Sarah Joyce Battersby, Levi Garber, Andrea Huang, Pete Mitten, and Austin Pomeroy. Our senior producer is Howard Goldenthal. Our executive producer is Brian Colton. 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And I'll be back with you here once again in 1 week's time. I'm Pia Chattopadhyay. Thank you for lending us your ear. 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
4: Hi there, I'm Jason D'Souza. Extreme heat is upon us, so how can we make our cities cooler and adaptable? Well, we are going to hear from a chief heat ambassador. And yes,

deaths in a year, but the research estimates that we have over 10,000 excess heat-related deaths in a year. And that's just deaths. There's a lot of health, negative health outcomes that can happen that aren't deaths. Like exposed pregnant women can have preterm births. It can bring on pediatric asthma. It can cause mental health issues. So we can have a lot of other negative quality of life and economic outcomes that also aren't fully documented.

That documentary was produced by me, Georgie Smythe, with editing by Liz Hoth and Joan Weber. Storylines is a part of CBC's audio documentary unit. It's produced by Julia Pargall and Anna Lazowski. Joan Weber is the senior producer. If you like the show, follow us wherever you get your podcasts. While you're there, leave us a review. We love to hear what you think. I'm Georgie Smythe. Thanks for listening.

0: 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I'm Stephen Quinn, and whether you're going to watch a match or just checking out the vibes downtown, be sure to join us at the CBC home pitch. 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
1: My lifetime has been four or five major floods. This is probably, from a city point of view, as bad as I've ever seen it in the city of Dauphin.
2: Hi, I'm Ian Hanemansing in Vancouver.

0: is the atmosphere could hold more water vapor. And water vapor is really the energy for the atmosphere, especially during the summertime. So when it gets so more water vapor in the atmosphere means there's more potential for severe thunderstorms, and tornadoes are generally associated with severe thunderstorms. So I'm not sure whether, again, it's hard. Years are kind of difficult timescale for these things. On decades, yes, we're definitely seeing more tornadoes in areas where we didn't used to see tornadoes. And that's because of the warmth and the extra energy that's coming from water vapor. So yeah, I mean, it's something that has been sort of been anticipated. As you warm the planet up, we're actually jacking up the hydrological cycle as well. And there's areas that'll become drier, and there's areas that'll become wetter. And that wetness will usually come in the summertime through this enhanced energy that's available for thunderstorms. So you're quite right. We're probably seeing more of them. Yeah.
1: We're asking our callers, as you know, what impact the severe weather is having on them, what changes they have had in either their plans for the summer or even just their daily routine. You're in Toronto. What impact has it had on you?
0: Well, I used to exercise in the afternoon. I don't do that anymore during the summer. We live in a condo which faces west, and sun can be quite severe actually in the afternoon. So we have drapes and blinds and things that try to keep the condo cool. Even with air conditioning, it's sometimes hard to do that. So it has been changing the way that we do sort of navigate our lives. I try not to go out as much during the peak part of the day. And also, of course, one of the impacts of wildfires, of course, is that there's smoke from them. And that smoke can be quite dangerous because it has very, very small particles and get deep into the lungs. And so whenever there's an air quality warning due to wildfire smoke, I also stay inside or wear a mask when I go outside, just try to protect my lungs.
1: Kent Moore is a professor of atmospheric physics at the University of Toronto. Thank you very much.
0: Thank you.
1: Let's take a look at some of the reaction we're getting online to the show. Bill Hornacker in Calgary says severe weather events don't affect your plans until they do. I feel that what happened to the Canada Day celebrations in Ottawa proves my point. Who would have thought that in a few hours, weather conditions could turn so violent? My concern is, why is the fossil fuel industry not being held to any account? It's always taxpayers that have to pick up the repair bill. Leslie Adams reached us from Vancouver. For several years, I've considered what's happening with forest fires in the Kootenays before visiting. What baffles me is how rarely we hear about the total economic costs of fires to regions, tourism, future industries, and beyond. If we knew these totals, surely then we'd take more serious action to reduce climate change. And on a minor scale, summer trips would be easier to plan. Terry in British Columbia went to cbc.ca/aircheck. 10 years ago, I worked as a wildland firefighter in Alberta. Our crew was one of the first on the Fort Mac wildfire, and we spent the majority of our summer there. Our crew saw it all, getting evacuated from the front line when the winds shifted and the fire headed for us, hearing propane tanks exploding at houses as we worked in forests within city limits, and so on. Wildland crews often don't get the recognition they deserve for the grueling, dangerous, and sometimes traumatic work they do. Thanks to all who keep communities safe. And we underscore that here. It must be such a tough job under what we know are extremely grueling and often dangerous conditions. 1-888-416-8333 is our number on Cross Country Checkup. Really interested to hear how severe weather, whether it's floods or wildfires or thunderstorms or heat, are affecting your summer plans. Chris Adamack is in Victoria, British Columbia. Hi, Chris.
2: Hi, Ian. How you doing?
1: Good. And for you, the impact has been on camping.
2: Yeah, that's definitely been a chunk of it. And I would say probably pretty minor compared to what a lot of people are dealing with regards to, forest fires all around them and flooding and those kinds of things. But, we're trying our best to, keep our dollars here in Canada when we go on vacations, and camping has been a big part of that. But I find that as the temperatures continue to rise, it's really hard to be able to temperature regulate when you're out there camping in, 30 plus degree heat. And, once again, that's a small issue, but I think my overall point with that is that I think that it's really tricky to hear that, our major politicians right now are in the process of investing more money in oil and gas. And, the scientific experts on CBC and, anyone with any level of intelligence that's paying attention, definitely knows that.

0: We have nothing specific for here.
1: So you and your wife are on the floor because you know that this something is going to hit your home. You could see outside. You described it a little bit before, but describe it again for me, the sound, that moment, what was going through your mind in those seconds as the tornado went right over your house.
0: Well, my wife doesn't move very quick, so when I got her down on the floor, I was basically laying on top of her, and I was just kind of wondering what was going to hit me. And you're standing like you're 5-6 feet away from a brick wall. But if we'd have gone 3 feet either way, north or south, if we'd have gone 3 feet north, we'd have got hit by all the glass from the window. If we'd have gone 3 feet south, we'd have got hit by about 50 bricks. So luckily, I guess we picked the only spot that was good.
1: Wow. And so when it was over, and we're talking about seconds, and when you realized that you and your wife were physically okay, then what? I think most people would be just trembling with adrenaline and fear. What were those minutes like afterwards?
0: Well, it was a dead calm. Like there was no wind or anything. It was just very quiet. But there was already people here. You got to remember that the storm chasers, some neighbors, there was a lot of people in the yard already. They were following this twister down the road. So basically the neighbors got my wife and took her home to their place. And then the fire department showed up, the police showed up. Phone didn't quit ringing, like the ambulance people wanted to talk to you and stuff. So we were kept pretty busy until, it really didn't settle in, at least for me anyway. It didn't settle in till the next morning when you go through a walk and see everything that you worked 20 years for gone.
1: Yeah. We're here live with Brian Brown. His house destroyed by a tornado last Sunday. Our question for those of you listening and watching, how are floods, wildfires, and extreme weather events affecting your summer? 1-888-416-8333. Brian, what was left of your house?
0: Not very much. I don't know. Can you see it if I turn this around?
1: Yeah, we're going to take a look now. I'll explain to our radio viewer listeners what we're seeing. But yeah, turn the phone around and show us what's left there. Oh, my goodness. Yeah. So
0: well, you tell me what you can see because I can't tell it.
1: Just turn the phone a little bit to your right, maybe just gently to your right. And so there, yeah, a little bit more and a little bit more to the right. Okay, yeah, just hold it there. So it looks to me and people who are watching on CBC News Network, just a pile of debris, right?
0: Yeah, the worst part of the damage to the house is actually on the other side. The southeast corner, the roof is all gone and the walls are all gone.
1: Yeah, you can put the phone back to your face so we can talk to you. But, you know, we get a sense of how terrible that was. This house was built in 1904. I know that for you and your wife, it was a retirement plan. You put a lot of work into it. And what? In less than 15 seconds, big parts of it were gone. And then adding insult to injury, it just poured rain afterwards, right? So I take it there's virtually nothing.
0: Well, that was the part that was the killer, basically. It started raining. The next day, it rained all day, all night, all the next day. So anything that you might have recovered, you know, like furniture-wise for sure, was just soaked, eh?
1: Yeah.
0: I think I found out the toughest part is that you really couldn't salvage much. Pictures were wet, furniture's wet. Clothing was wet, but you can dry it out. So we made do with what we could find.
1: Yeah. So Sunday, this hit Sunday, right? A week ago today.
0: Yep.
1: So now you've had time to think about this and all that adrenaline has subsided. How are you and your wife feeling about all of this today?
0: Well, we didn't bring her out here. Like I said, my wife is not, she's having her own problems and she got quite, gets quite traumatic when she sees something that she made or something that she bought for a kid and sitting out in the middle of the bush.
1: Yeah. What about you?
0: I find it like

0: did a whole bunch of work in the last few years, and the city of Kimberley has done a lot of work with the looking after, I don't know what's called, burning, good burning, whatever, and so nothing's happened since then. But it's just always there.
1: And do you feel, you know, does it change the way you approach your summers in British Columbia?
0: Well, rain used to be bad. Now it's excellent.
1: And what about your plans for travel? Like, again, do you kind of...
0: Well, I'm not too much of a traveler.
1: Okay. All right. Well, the good news is that that was 2017, and I assume you've not been under an evacuation alert since then.
0: That's correct.
1: All right.
0: And it's wonderful. And I feel kind of safe here because of our local governments and everything. It's working out really well.
1: Yeah. And
0: I'm glad I live here.
1: It's a beautiful part of British Columbia, too, so you've got that going for you.
0: That's right. Thanks, Ian.
1: Wendy Qureshi calling us from Kimberley, B.C. All right, James Mulhern is in Lindsay, Ontario. Hi, James.
2: Hello.
1: So you had a heat wave that you had to deal with last week. How did that go?
2: Well, it made it very difficult to get around. Like, I still walk. I mean, I can only take the look at, like, the town transit or walk or took... I ride my bike, but I know I shouldn't have done it on Tuesday because I ended up didn't bring enough water with me. And then Wednesday, when it hit almost like I think almost 40 degrees Celsius with the human index, I said, nope, I'm not leaving my house, but I don't have air conditioning. So it makes it very difficult to get around. But I almost feel, not that I'm whining or complaining, but it just, your one previous caller there from Manitoba, it's like, wow, within a second, he loses his house and loses almost pretty well everything. And it's just like, it wakes you up to say, yes, we have it bad with the heat, extreme heat, the extreme weather. Even, I think, was it last year here in Lindsay, like, there's towns around us, like Balcaton's about half an hour away. And we had, you know, we could smell, there was forest fires all around us. And we can literally smell the smoke, which is only, you know, sometimes a half an hour away. And it's like, wow, like it just, it does make you wake up that the weather's changing, you know, and I still believe that we are making, you know, giving affluence to it. And then there's people out there that will say, oh, no, there's no such thing as climate change when there's people dying, you know, because of the heat and stuff like this, and they struggle out and said, oh, that's not true. And it's just, and the same thing here in here, we do have transit, but without a vehicle, I'm unable to get to, like, say, to a beach or anything like that, to get off something like that.
1: All right, James, listen, I know dealing with plus 40 is not the same as losing your house in a tornado, but it is exactly your stories that we're hoping to hear as well, right? Because I think the impact, a lot of us aren't going to deal with a tornado coming through our home, but we're dealing with this extreme weather in other ways, and it's having other impacts on us. Thank you very much for calling.
2: Thank you.
1: Well, Fort Simpson in the Northwest Territories has been under an evacuation order since last Sunday. A lot of the residents headed to Yellowknife, but Mary Jane Kazon stayed behind to support her husband, who is on the front lines fighting the wildfire. And we've reached her in Fort Simpson today. It's about 600 kilometers west of Yellowknife. Hi.
3: Good afternoon.
1: What are you hearing about the status of the fire this afternoon?
3: They're still working on the fire on our community.
1: Yeah.
3: And there is there's a lot of smoke in our community area. And yesterday the wind picked up quite a bit, and then it kind of calmed down, and it's a little bit calmer today.
1: Yeah, you know, it's kind of a jarring situation visual for our viewers on News Network, because they're showing this beautiful shot from our roof cam here at CBC Vancouver. Blue skies, gorgeous day, and you're living through something very different right now in Fort Simpson. What's your husband? Do you know what his assignment is today in terms of fighting the wildfire?
3: My husband, Gilbert Kazon, he works for NOAA Enterprise, so he's monitoring all the crew members.
1: How safe are you feeling right now in Fort Simpson?